Rachel Holt there with her 2025 hit song, How Dare Me, here on State of Country on Siena University Radio, 88.3 FM, the Saint with me, Greg Drapo. And I got to mention this. Got to keep you waiting for it, though. Coming up later on in this program, I have got a brand new Toby Keith song. Toby Keith. He died back over 4 years ago, about 4.5 years ago now, actually. Let me say that again. 2.5 years ago. 2.5 years ago, roughly, is when Toby Keith died. And got a brand new song now featuring Toby Keith. So that's coming up later on in the program. Though, sit tight, because there's a lot more great stuff coming up before then, including this next one here. Got Justin Moore from 2009. Justin Moore, he's been having some health issues. Justin Moore from 2009 with his song, I Could Kick Your Ass. Here it is on State of Country on Siena University Radio with me, Greg Drapo. WVCR-FM, The Saint.

And Justin Moore there with his song from 2009, I Could Kick Your Ass, here on State of Country on CN University Radio, 88.3 FM, The Saint. And so, yeah, Justin Moore had to take some time off from touring. He was supposed to be here in Albany, or be more specific, in Saratoga at SPAC. He was supposed to be there back a few months ago. What was it? June, I believe it was. Yeah. He was supposed to be in here performing with Riley Green, actually, which... I've got Riley Green come up later, and it may be related to that Toby Keith song I've been telling you about. He's supposed to be here for that concert, but he had to take off some time for some health issues. He, back about a month ago, actually announced what exactly was the problem, and he said that during the lockdowns of 2020, he got into some pretty bad alcohol drinking, and it's kind of been there ever since. He's been kind of on and off with it since then, and just pressures from paying the crew, keeping his family going and everything, it got to him. And so back during 2020, he got into a bit of excessive drinking, and a few months back, he decided that he had to get through it, he had to be done with it. So he got himself in a 30-day program, so he had to take time off from traveling and doing concerts, and he took care of himself, and he seems doing much better now. He recognized that the alcohol is not how he wanted people to see him. So he took care of it, and sounds like he's doing much better. And we all wish him certainly the best of luck. Justin Moore there, his song I played was I Could Kick Your Ass. And in the song, he mentions height about... he mentions someone's height, the stature, and which I find to be... slightly odd, because Justin Moore is not a tall guy himself. In fact, his wife is in many photos looking taller than him. Justin Moore is about 5'5". So for him to be mentioning someone else's height there in that song, I mean, careful. Glass houses, what's the saying? People in glass houses should not be throwing stones. But yeah, nonetheless, Justin Moore, great artist, a lot of great music, some new music as well. And, yeah, looks like he's doing better now, so certainly prayers and thoughts are with him. Up now, I've got one for you. This one is brand new song from Cole Swindell. Last month or so, I want to say it's been. Brand new song, Cole Swindell. It's called Girl Dad. Here's on State of Country on Siena University Radio. WVCR-FM, The Saint.

0: New Cole Swindell song, Their Girl Dad, here on State of Country on Siena University Radio, 88.3 FM. The Saint, with me, Greg Drapo. And I was still doing some more reading up there during the song. I was doing more reading up on Justin Moore's recovery. And some powerful quotes here that I came across here in the article. I thank God that he put that on my heart. He goes on additionally saying, "It's like when I got saved 30 years ago. It's such a weight lifted off your shoulders when you go, you know what? I'm an alcoholic. I got problems, and that's okay." Absolutely amazing. And Justin Moore is now, after this, feeling much better and looking to help other people as well who may be struggling as well. So certainly have to give credit to Justin Moore. And it's been an on and off issue for him for the last six-ish years. I saw him on TV, what was it, like maybe a few months ago? And he seemed totally fine on TV. But on and off issue that he's been having, which he decided that he had to take care of, and he did that, and he seems to be doing much better now. So certainly, best of wishes there for Justin Moore. And up now, I've got one for you. Another new song, a pretty new song, actually. Cody Johnson here with his new song, Horseback, here it is on State of Country with me, Greg Drapo.
1: In a pinch, man, hotter than the red on the cattle brand, 'cause she's a gold digger with a quick trigger.

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1: 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The Saint with me, Greg Drapo. Up now, I've got one for you. Going back in time.

Are You Gonna Kiss Me or Not? Here on State of Country on CNN University Radio with me, Greg Drapo. That song by Thompson Square. And, well, we are getting there towards the end of the first half of the program tonight. And I guess I should make a slight admission here. I'm sure many of you have already caught on exactly. Of course, there is no brand new Toby Keith song exactly. I mean, nothing's coming out with his name on it, of course. But earlier, so this next song is the song that I've been kind of hinting at a bit here. And I kind of gave away even more earlier on when I mentioned Riley Green on this song. So officially, it is a Riley Green song. And at first glance, there's no real credit being given to Toby Keith. But if you do kind of look into the finer details on the song, of course, they do give credit to Toby Keith, as is right. I mean, his voice is on the song, so he definitely does deserve to get some credit on the song here. So up now, I've got for you a brand new song by Riley Green, and the name of the song I got for you now here, which it features Toby Keith. All right, keep that in mind. You're going to have to wait a bit in the song to exactly hear the part with Toby Keith in it. But the name of the song that I've got for you now here is called Think As You Drunk. Now, that's a hard song to say. It takes me time to make sure I actually say it correctly. I have to be careful with how I say it because my brain is not wired to say crazy stuff like that. But the name of the song is Think As You Drunk. You swap the drunk and think around. And yeah, that's how you get the song name. So it's Think As You Drunk by Riley Green here on State of Country on Siena University Radio.

Riley Green there with the song Think As You Drunk. And of course, featuring on that track, the late, the great Toby Keith. And yeah, I can't even sing along with that song. You have to be drunk to be able to say that stuff. Yeah. And I ain't as think as you drunk I am. I can't sing that line. I just can't. Unfortunately, I can say I can't say my CBAs. That's easy enough, especially growing up in this area. But yeah. All right. I've got to get going here. One last song here before the end of the first half. Stick around for the second half, though. To finish off the first half, I've got Carrie Underwood with See You Again. Here it is on State of Country on Siena University Radio.

0: like all of Carrie's songs there. What an amazing song. See You Again by Carrie Underwood. And I have to tell you, I will see you again. This is not where it ends. I'll be right back after a short break here with a lot more great songs. Got songs from Joe Nichols, from Brad Paisley, from George Strait. You definitely want to stick around for the second half of State of Country. All coming up right here on Siena University Radio, 88.3 FM, The Saint, with me, Greg Drapo.
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0: And welcome back to the second half of State of Country tonight here on Siena University Radio, 88.3 FM. The Saint with me, Greg Drapo. Let me know what you think of that Riley Green song I played for you there in the last half of the show there. Think As You Drunk. And let me know if you can say that 10 times fast. I definitely cannot. So if you can, I'll give you a shout out, all right? Email me, stateofcountrywvcr@gmail.com. If you can say it 10 times fast or just sing the song, I'll give you credit, but only if you claim the credit from me. So there we go. Kicking off this second half of the show tonight, I've got a song from Joe Nichols. And yeah, I believe it was a few weeks, maybe a few months ago. Probably was a few months ago now. Wow. Man, how time flies. I was in here with Colin as he was doing his show, and he played this song here, and I could not help myself. I was just laughing the whole time. And so here it is. I'm going to play it for you now. It's called Yeah, and it's by Joe Nichols. Here it is on State of Country on Siena University Radio, WVCR-FM, The Saint, with me, Greg Drapo.

Joe Nichols there with the song Yeah, here on State of Country on Siena University Radio, 88.3 FM. The Saint with me, Greg Drapo. And I swear, I'm not a narcissist, though this is not helping my case right now, if I was ever trying to build one. Craziest thing happened this past week. First time it's happened for me, and so that's quite something. I was at work this past week, and I'm helping this one woman, and she's like, "Hey, you're not by any chance Greg from the radio, are you?" And, well, I'd say, yeah, just like Joe Nichols there. So, crazy. First time it's happened yet. And, yeah, that was kind of crazy. Different experience. Never had that happen before. Enough of that with me. Got to get back to the music here. Oh, man, what an amazing next song this is. From the year 1981, Alabama, off the album Feels So Right. I could not stop on the song earlier on this summer. This is Alabama with Love in the First Degree. I love this song in the first degree. Here it is on State of Country on Siena University Radio with me, Greg Drapo, 88.3 FM, The Saint.

Alabama from 1981 with a song Love in the First Degree here on State of Country on Siena University Radio with me, Greg Drapo, WVCR-FM, The Saint, 88.3 FM. So yeah, you know what? I don't care who it is. I don't care if anyone wants to argue with me. I mean, you can argue with me if you want. Email me, stateofcountrywvcr@gmail.com. I don't think there's anything better than 80s and 90s country music. I don't think there's anything better than that. I mean, don't get me wrong. There's a lot of new artists that are doing pretty good, and I believe reflect to some degree that 80s and 90s era to a degree. Off the top of my head, I'd say Justin Moore, which I had here in the first half hour of the program tonight. Another artist also I can quickly think of being, of course, Alan Jackson's son. Of course, the one, the only, Zach Top from Seattle, Washington. So yeah, I mean, there's a lot of great artists, and those are just two that I feel kind of reflect a bit of that 80s and 90s feel to country music. But even now, there's still some newer artists that I also, of course, love and enjoy. I play them here all the time. I don't play anything on the show that I do not personally enjoy. One slight asterisk, going back, what is it, like 2 years ago, that show where I let two of my friends take over for the second half, and they played that one awful song by that bad artist. I promised I'd never let it happen again, and I'm sticking to it as well as I can here. So, yeah. Up now, I've got one for you. Another great song here. Great artist, great song. Can't stop listening to this song as well. It's Brad Paisley with I'm Gonna Miss Her. Here it is on State of Country on Siena University Radio.

David Ball there with a song, When the Thought of You Catches Up with Me, from 1994 is that song. And before that, it was, like I said earlier, Brad Paisley with I'm Gonna Miss Her. And man, we are getting close. I don't know if anyone would have ever expected this to happen before, but I cannot wait for the semester to start back up again. Just over 3 weeks away. I believe it's about 23 days until I officially move back onto campus here. Of course, I'm living at home, which is just the other town over, essentially. So easy for me to get over here, as long as I'm not lazy about it and I actually do come over here. But officially, 23 days left until I'm back here on campus full-time. Can't wait for it. And then, of course, the semester starts the next week after that. Coming in a little earlier to, of course, help move some freshmen in to their new residence buildings for the new semester. And yeah, so I've been counting down to the start of to me moving back in. I've been counting down for quite a while now. I actually began my countdown. Now, this is probably crazy. This is probably the craziest thing I've ever said. But I started counting down to moving in the night before my last final exam of the spring semester, which, if I check my calendar, I believe that was actually May 8th, and I started my counting down then, and so the countdown was set for 122 days. Now, I was actually counting down to Labor Day then, whereas now I'm not quite counting down to Labor Day, because I get to move in a bit earlier than that, so I've taken off a few days, essentially, in my countdown with that, but yeah, I started counting the night before my last final exam of the spring semester 2026, and kept counting down all along, and I'm now down to 23 days. Over 80% of the summer has gone away, and I don't mean it because I've hated summer, blah, blah, blah, like, or anything like that. No, it's been a great summer, a lot of great stuff going on, but yeah, I'm just looking forward to getting back on campus. Got a lot of great classes coming up this fall, I should say, not summer. Got a lot of great classes going on in the fall. And yeah, just great to get back on campus here. Catch up with some friends I've not seen since May. And yeah, and then before we know it, it's going to be November and it will be basketball time. So that'll be certainly great. But I mean, even now, I believe just this past Saturday was the first soccer game of the season. So yeah, get to some soccer games as well, volleyball. Yeah, and then it'll be basketball before we know it. So a lot of great stuff going on, a lot of great stuff to look forward to, but you don't want to look forward too much, just like you don't want to look back too much. I think I probably do suffer a bit from looking back too much, but yeah, it's great to have stuff to look forward to, and yeah, I'm certainly looking forward to officially moving back onto campus and being here full-time. I enjoy it here. It's great. It's hard to believe it's been nearly 3 years that I've been here on campus already. And yeah, it doesn't feel like it's been 3 years. It feels like as if it was just yesterday that I actually first got here to campus. And yeah, crazy thing. 3 years has already gone by. And in another year, I will theoretically knock on wood. I'm not sure if you can hear that. Here, I'll knock on the microphone. Not the first person to knock on a microphone before, but yeah. Before you know it, another year will go by, and unfortunately, I'll probably have graduated by then, and it'll be on to the real world, where I actually have to be responsible for myself and can't just lean on other people all the time. So, yeah, crazy to think. One more year, just about. So, yeah. David Ball there with that last song. It can happen when the thought of you... I'm sorry. I was thinking of the line, not the actual title of the song there. When the thought of you, let's see, I got this right here. When the thought of you catches up with me, David Ball there. And looking at the time here now, yeah, we're going to have to fast forward on. No David Allen Coe this week, it looks like, but I mean, I got George Strait. Come on, is anyone really going to be mad about that? I got George Strait, famous last words of a fool. Here it is on State of Country with this fool, Greg Drapeau, here on State of Country on CNN University Radio.

0: 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The Saint, and I should also mention that is specifically, in case you're trying to find that specific cut, that one is specifically the edit off of his album for his top 50 songs. Of course, George Strait, the king there of country music, and that's off the album 50 Number Ones, released back in 2004. And on that note, that will do it for me tonight here on State of Country on Siena University Radio. And as the famous last words of this fool here, come back next week for more great country music right here on State of Country on Siena University Radio, 88.3 FM. 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

0: Ladies and gentlemen, here's a really funny guy. I know you're going to love him, Mr. Stephen Wright.
1: Thanks. Stones, I love the Stones. I can't believe they're still doing it after all these years. I watch them whenever I can. Fred and Barney. Last summer I drove cross country with a friend of mine. We split the drive and we switched every half mile. The whole way across we only had one cassette tape to listen to. I can't remember what it was. It was good, though. I liked it. We were in Salina, Utah, when we were arrested for not going through a green light. We pleaded maybe. I was feeling good. I had just received my bachelor's degree in calcium anthropology, the study of milkmen. For absolutely no reason, we went to Canada, and when we were coming back over the border, they asked us if we had anything we wanted to declare. I said, yes, war. I was just in one of those moods. I was traveling with my friend George. Some people think George is weird because he has sideburns behind his ears. I think he's weird because he has false teeth, but he has braces on them. Last time I went camping, I accidentally borrowed a circus tent. I didn't know it till I got there and I set it up. People were complaining because they couldn't see the lake. There was a forest nearby. It wasn't just any forest. It was the forest where they get paneling. It was a long, thin forest. My friend George is a radio announcer, and when he walks under a bridge, you can't hear him talk. I hate when my foot falls asleep during the day because that means it's gonna be up all night. I went into a place to eat. It said breakfast anytime, so I ordered French toast during the Renaissance. I have a microwave fireplace. I can lay down in front of the fire for the evening in 8 minutes. A couple of nights ago, I came home very late and I was having a little bit of trouble getting into my apartment. I accidentally took out a car key and I stuck it into the door and turned it and the building started up. So I drove it around for a while. I went too fast and the police pulled me over. They said, "Where do you live?" I said, "Right here." Then I parked it in the middle of a highway and I ran out the front door and yelled at all the cars to get the hell out of my driveway. The ice cream truck in my neighborhood plays Helter Skelter. About 4 years ago, it was yesterday. I was skiing in England. It was a rare package deal. I got on this chairlift with this guy I didn't know. We went halfway up the mountain without saying a word. And then he turned to me and he said, "You know, this is the first time I've been skiing in 10 years. I said, "Yeah, why'd you take such a long time off?" He said, "I was in jail." He said, "You want to know why?" I said, "Not really." I said, "All right, you better tell me why." And he said, "I pushed a total stranger off a Ferris wheel." I said, "I remember you."

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0: 88.3 WVCR-FM, Loudonville, Albany. The opinions expressed on this program are of the host and their guests and do not necessarily reflect the opinions of WVCR, its management, Siena University, and its Board of Trustees.
1: 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We play anything because this is the way. Coming up this hour, Ronna Swansky blames it all on Mercury. Also, we have the return of one of the Capital Region's greatest. And we have also a smoky shout out. I'm Jay Hunter. All this and more coming up on Jazz 2K at 88.3, The Saint.

WVCR 88.3, the same. Trombonist Alton Senkelar, who has built himself a nice little discography on Positone. The latest entry to that discography is called Natural Rhythm, and we heard the closing track on the disc, which is an Alton original called Settling. Alex Pope Norris on trumpet, Sherelle Cassidy on alto, Michael Deese on Barry, Art Hirahara on piano, Boris Kosloff on bass, Gary Kirkeju on drums, and Alex Acuna on percussion. And we started out with the pride of Portland, Oregon, sax master Haley Neiswanger. Hadn't played her in a long time. I was thinking about her the other night when I was thinking about this great show that I saw at San Jose Jazz Festival about 11 years ago with her, Mike Clark on drums, Will Blades on B3. Just a nasty, nasty night. And we had a little bit of nastiness here. We had You Should Know, which is off her self-released disc PDX Soul. And away we go. Yes, in fact, we've already gone. How you doing? I am Jay Hunter. Thank you for coming to the party. You know the drill, and even if you don't, just find a comfortable chair, kick back, and let's hear from Steve Wilson on Jazz 2K at 88.3 The Saint.

0: WVCR 88.3 The Saint. There's your smoky shout out. Smoke Sessions giving us magnificent music, and they've been doing that a lot the last couple months, so we thought we'd give them a quick spotlight on what they're doing. We just heard the second recording, I believe, from keyboardist Larry Goldings, guitarist Peter Bernstein, and drummer Bill Stewart. It's called Rhombus, and the track we heard was a Randy Weston composition called High Fly. And we started out the Smoky Shoutout with Reed Wizard Steve Wilson, who I was lucky enough to see at Jazz Cultural the other weekend. By the way, if you are in New York and you're looking for jazz, 46th Street, that's where you got to go for Jazz Cultural. It's an incredible place. You need to take a look at it. Anyway, we heard Pieces of Dreams, written by Michelle Legrand and Alan and Marilyn Bergman. And that is part of the Smoke Sessions release, Enduring Sonance. Joe Locke was on vibes. Renee Rosnes was on keyboards. Jay Anderson on bass. Kendrick Scott on drums. Jay Hunter on, well, yeah, summer is definitely here, at least summer the way that I define it, or we define it here in the Capital Region, which is lots of humidity, lots of mosquitoes, lots of rain, lots of sunshine. Hey, it's the price we pay for living in paradise. What can I tell you? More at the door? Yeah, we got that. It's coming up next on Jazz 2K at WVCR 88.3. The Saint.
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0: If not us, who? If not now, when? Jazz 2K at the Saint, I am Jay Hunter. One of the many things I love about summer is that everybody who's got any kind of a classic car gets it out, polishes it up, drives it around, shows it at meets and drive-ins and you name it, and you get a chance to see some of the best in the Capital Region Sunday, August 16th at VFW Post 8690, which is at 19 Pine Street in Broad Auburn. That's when St. Patrick's Lodge number 4 and the VFW Post 8690 present their second annual car show. There's going to be trophies. There's going to be drawings. There's going to be a 50-50 raffle. Registration starts at 10 o'clock. It all kicks off at noon. Come on, get that El Camino out of the garage and show people something. Second annual car show that is happening on Sunday, August 16th at the VFW Post 8690, 19 Pine Street, Broad Auburn. A public service message from the station that loves to serve the public, WVCR 88.3, The Saint.

African people. We are an African people.

WBCR 88.3 The Saint. I am so happy to be able to say that was Stephon Harris and Blackout. Oh, yes. Been a long time since we had new music from them and from Stephon himself. He's been playing with a lot of other different people. But now he is back on Motema with a release called Legacy Dances. And we heard a track called We Are an African People, which was based on a Willie the Lion Smith tune from a long, long time back. And adding a whole bunch of other stuff to it. Like I said, this one's been in the can for a while. It was recorded back in 2023 at Sears Sound. And in the meantime, unfortunately, Reedman Casey Benjamin, who is on this recording, he was playing Aerophone on that particular track. Aerophone? Whatever. He unfortunately passed on. So the recording is dedicated to Casey. Let's see. We've got, among other people, Christian Sands on keyboards, Desron Douglas on bass, Terrion Tank Gully on drums, the aforementioned Casey Benjamin on Aerophone. We had Weedy Brahma on djembe. We also had Dwayne Clark on spoken word. And we started things off with pianist Emmett Cohen and the third portion of the song suite that's in the middle of Universal Truth, which is Emmett's latest one on Mack Avenue. And that was the title track, Universal Truth, which included Joe Farnsworth on drums, Yasushi Nakamura on bass. We had Jeremy Pelt on trumpet and Tivon Pennicott on tenor saxophone. Jay Hunter playing the new thing like we like to do. Here's Harvey S. on Jazz 2K at 88.3 The Saint.

0: WVCR 88.3, the Saint keyboardist Ron Aswansky. The disc that was on was December's Moon on Palmetto, and we heard Mercury Retrograde. Clarence Penn and Ian Froman on drums, Jay Azzolina and John Abercrombie on guitars, John Patitucci on bass, and Tim Reese on the reeds. Bassist Harvey S. bowed his way through The Truth. That's an original of his, which appears on his Origin release, Bright Dawn. Peter Bernstein, the aforementioned Peter Bernstein, on guitar. Miki Hayama on keyboards, and Matt Wilson on drums. Okay, we had Larry Goldings in here a little while ago with a very nice guitar trio. Well, some years back, he was with another guitar trio, and that's what we're going to have in the In Your Face Trio Beyond Space coming up. All this and more after the break, so strap in. I'll do the legal thing, and then we'll be back with more stuff on Jazz 2K at WVCR 88.3, the same.
1: 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The opinions expressed on this program are of the host and their guests and do not necessarily reflect the opinions of WVCR, its management, Siena University, and its Board of Trustees.
0: Shifting the paradigm without using the clutch, it's Jazz 2K at the Saint. I am Jay Hunter. If you listen to the show, you know that I like to come out of breaks kind of throwing fastballs. You know, just gets him to grab you by the shirt collar and say, you're coming with me. But the way this last half hour shook out, it's going to be relatively mellow, at least compared to what we usually do around here. For instance, this first tune, you may think you know what it is, but believe me, you don't. Here's brand new music from Bria Skunberg on Jazz 2K at 88.3. The same.

WBCR 88.3 The Saint. Trumpeter David Smith, part of the David Smith Quintet's release on BJU Records called Redstone. We heard a track called Mizao, which is the title character of a video game that sounds freaky even for me. So we'll pass on that for the moment. Dan Pratt on keyboards, Nate Radley on guitar, Gary Wang on bass, Alan Mednard on drums. Started things off with trumpeter Bria Skunberg, and you may have thought she was going to be doing all blues, but she actually did Mood Indigo, and that is part of her latest release on Cellar Music Group, and which is called Indigo. Okay, let's put a bow on this thing. We need more music from Chicago, as far as I'm concerned. I think if the one thing we've learned, if we didn't know it already from the occurrence of the label Caligram, is that some of the best jazz in the country comes out of Chicago. Doesn't matter what instrument, they've got it all covered. Big band, small band, new band, old band, whatever. And that includes Guitar Trio, which we're going to start at home with. Here's a Paul Silberglite Trio on Jazz 2K at 88.3 The Saint.

WVCR 88.3, The Saint. Altoist Pete Robbins, he put together a bunch of very, very interesting covers some years back on a Hate Laugh music release called Pyramid. And we heard Jimmy Webb's, of course, Wichita Lineman. Definitely a little pumped up there. VJ Iyer on piano, Ivan Opsvik on bass, Tyshawn Sori on drums. No wonder it was pumped up. Guitarist Paul Silberglight did Summer Soft before that. That is a Stevie Wonder tune, by the way. That was off of the Calligram disc, The Stillness of July. Well, my work here is done, at least until next week. Mixcloud.com is where you find all the podcasts. 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However you follow me, please keep in touch. And above all, please stay safe. I'm Jay Hunter. So long and thanks for all the fish. We'll do it again next Saturday night around midnight on Jazz 2K at WVCR 88.3, The Saint. Happy birthday, Jack D.

0: Hi, it's Kevin Clancy, Siena Class of 1991. 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
2: Shifting the paradigm without using the clutch. It's Jazz 2K at the Saint. I am Jay Hunter. If you listen to the show, you know that I like to come out of breaks kind of throwing fastballs. You know, just gets him to grab you by the shirt collar and say, you're coming with me. But the way this last half hour shook out, it's going to be relatively mellow, at least compared to what we usually do around here. For instance, this first tune, you may think you know what it is, but believe me, you don't. Here's brand new music from Bria Skunberg on Jazz 2K at 88.3, The Saint.

WVCR 88.3 The Saint. Trumpeter David Smith, part of the David Smith Quintet's release on BJU Records called Redstone. We heard a track called Mizao, which is the title character of a video game that sounds freaky even for me. So we'll pass on that for the moment. Dan Pratt on keyboards, Nate Radley on guitar, Gary Wang on bass, Alan Mednard on drums. Started things off with trumpeter Bria Skunberg, and you may have thought she was going to be doing all blues, but she actually did Mood Indigo, and that is part of her latest release on Cellar Music Group, which is called Indigo. Okay, let's put a bow on this thing. We need more music from Chicago, as far as I'm concerned. I think if the one thing we've learned, if we didn't know it already, from the occurrence of the label Caligram, is that some of the best jazz in the country comes out of Chicago. Doesn't matter what instrument, they've got it all covered, big band, small band, new band, old band, whatever. And that includes Guitar Trio, which we're going to start at home with. Here's a Paul Silberglite Trio on Jazz 2K at 88.3 The Saint.

WBCR 88.3, The Saint. Altoist Pete Robbins, he put together a bunch of very, very interesting covers some years back on a Hate Laugh music release called Pyramid. And we heard Jimmy Webb's, of course, Wichita lineman. Definitely a little pumped up there. VJ Iyer on piano, Ivan Opsvik on bass, Tyshawn Sori on drums. No wonder it was pumped up. Guitarist Paul Silbergleit did Summer Soft before that. That is a Stevie Wonder tune, by the way. That was off of the Calligram disc, The Stillness of July. Well, my work here is done, at least until next week. 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However you follow me, please keep in touch. And above all, please stay safe. I'm Jay Hunter. So long and thanks for all the fish. We'll do it again next Saturday night around midnight on Jazz 2K at WVCR 88.3, The Saint. Happy birthday.

0: But my freshman year, I had an awesome RA. I had the best RA in the world. I wish he was with me all my 4 years. His name was Arnold Baldwin. We had this RA, Arnold Baldwin. He's this big, tall, skinny black guy, and he talked exactly like Chris Rock. And we loved him because he didn't give a crap about us. He didn't care. He's like, I'm your RA, resident assistant. 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I'm not the resident mother. I don't need to know everything. Your friends throwing up in the bathroom? 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Everybody throws up. He's lucky he made it to the bathroom. 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Leave him alone.
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1: Reluctantly crouched at the starting line, engines pumping and thumping in time. 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
1: Hey, everybody. Thanks very much. I'm in a good mood because a month ago I got married, is the thing that happened. Thank you. To a girl I'd been living with for 10 years. I find that people are always less impressed by that part, you know? But we were excited about it, even though friends of ours told us that planning a wedding can be so stressful, can actually end relationships between you and members of your family. And I heard that, and I thought, ooh, good. Yeah. Let's do this, then. Let's get on it. I come from a big Irish Catholic family. This past Easter, went to church with my mom, and it was the first time I've been to church since, I don't know, like one of the other Easters, I guess. I was kind of afraid I was going to forget some of the Catholic choreography. Like, there's a lot of memorization that has to happen before the Catholic Mass. Didn't want to mess up my lines in front of mom. But I was doing great till I got in line for communion, got up to the priest, and then the priest said, "Body of Christ." And I blanked. And my response to "Body of Christ" was cool. Which is incorrect, turns out. The correct response is amen. By the way, if you're ever in church and don't know what to say, amen's a pretty good go-to. You're never going to be that wrong with an amen, no matter when you throw it out there. Worst case scenario, the priest will be like, "Not yet, but I like where your head's at." Definitely getting to one. And I know I'm not obese, but I have gained 30 pounds since college. I now have the makings of my first gut. Thank you. When you get your first gut, you learn some things. For instance, did you guys know it's possible, if you got one of these going on, that when you bend down to tie your shoes, you can just completely run out of oxygen?

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Bedsitter people look back and lament another day's useless energy spent. 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
4: 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What a great audience. Give yourselves a round of applause.

0: Okay. This is our, tomorrow night's our last show of the summer in Phoenix. So this is the penultimate show of the summer. If you catch my drift.
1: Plus, the band's been getting better and better, you know, and tomorrow night being the last night, we're going to be so fnuffed up, who knows what that's going to sound like. So this is probably the best show
0: probably the best,
1: of the whole tour right now.

my old school. Thank you very much. Appreciate it. And we're all old. Can you believe it?

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0: Hi, everyone. This is Mel Torme. Stick around because you're going to like the sound of Joe Riley.
1: Well, thank you. This is Joe Riley, host of Riley on the Radio, every Sunday from noon to 2, right here on WVCR 88.3 The Saint. Halo. We play the music you grew up with by request. Simply dial 518-783-2400, and my producer, the lovely Marilyn, will take your request. 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It's me and you.

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Ryan Donovan here, inviting you to join me this Saturday morning from 6 until 10 a.m. for Moments to Remember with your song requests from the 50s, 60s, and 70s right here on 88.3 The Saint.

0: Hi, everyone. This is Mel Torme. Stick around because you're going to like the sound of Joe Riley.
1: 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Halo, we play the music you grew up with by request. 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
2: 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Now, let's go to Bruce Springsteen and the E Street Band, recorded live 1975 at the Hammersmith in London, England.

88.3 The Sage, Sugar Tea on your Tuesday morning wake-up call on the station that still plays anything with Wham and Richard Marx. Here's Alicia Keys, You Don't Know My Name. It's on the station where you never know what you'll hear next.

0: Hey, it's Tyler. 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

88.3 The Sage. We play anything. Red said Fred on your Tuesday morning wake-up call. I'm too sexy. Right now, something completely different. A song Lady A performed on American Idol. It was also featured on episodes of Pretty Little Liars and Heart of Dixie. Here's Just a Kiss on 88.3 The Sage.

0: 88.2 The Saint. We play anything. Duran Duran on your Tuesday morning wake-up call. Falling Down. Before that, Enrique Iglesias, Hero. Well, it's official. If you like the Michael Jackson biopic, there is going to be a part two. Could start filming later this year or possibly early next year, with a release date either late next year or in the early part of 2028. None of that is official yet, though. But some of the big musical sequences have already been filmed, as well as a decent amount of footage. Not clear yet what time period is going to be covered by the movie. Stay tuned for more information. And we're getting you back to the music with Michael Jackson, Hold My Hand, on 88.3 The Saint.
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Join me for some of today's and yesterday's greatest country music. 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

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Sugar Tea on your Tuesday morning wake-up call on the station that still plays anything with Paul Simon and Technotronic. Here's the Isley Brothers and Snoop Dogg, Friends and Family. It's on the station where you never know what you'll hear.

88.2 The Saint. We play anything. Christina Aguilera on your Tuesday morning wake-up call. What a Girl Wants. Here's the song originally recorded by Mary J. Blige, offered to Katy Perry, and then finally Sia with David Guetta, Titanium, on 88.3 The Saint.

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0: 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We play anything. Alice DJ on your Tuesday morning wake-up call. Better off alone. 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

88.3 The Sage, Sugar Tea on your Tuesday morning wake-up call on the station that still plays anything with OMD and Corey Hart. Here's Nickelback, Far Away. It's on the station where you never know what you'll hear next.

88 through the stage. We play anything. Adele on your Tuesday morning wake-up call. Easy on me. Right now, something completely different. One of the 500 songs that shaped rock and roll. Not bad for Boston's first song ever. Here's More Than a Feeling on 88.3 The Stage.

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1: 88.3 The Saints. We play anything, the Black Eyed Peas on your Tuesday morning wake up call. Let's get it started. Well, if you like the Michael Jackson biopic, there's some good news. Part 2 has been confirmed. Could start filming later this year or possibly early next year. Likely release date would be either the end of next year or early 2028. Part of the movie has already been filmed, like the big musical numbers and some other footage. Now, none of this has been confirmed at this point, and it's not really clear what time period will be covered by the movie. Make sure you stay tuned for more information. But Michael Jackson is coming up for you next with Justin Timberlake, Love Never Felt So Good. It's on 88.3 The Saint.
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2: It's hella good. It's the 90s at 9 on 88.3 The Saint. Coming up, a song from the Backstreet Boys' first album. We're kicking it from 1990 with Taylor Dane with Every Beat of My Heart. It's on the station. That's taking you back to the old school.

0: I am not Mr. Lebowski. You're Mr. Lebowski. I'm the dude. So that's what you call me, you know? That or his dudeness or duder or, you know, El Duderino, if you're not into the whole brevity thing.
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0: Hey, Rachel just moved on and didn't say anything to me.
1: Look, maybe she didn't move on, you know? I mean, maybe that kiss was just an impulsive, one-time birthday thing.
0: About a month ago, she gave her number to some guy in a bar.
1: Did she go out with him?
0: No. When he called, I threw the message away.
1: Ah, the high road.
0: All right, you know what? Enough talking. I have to get moving. I remember. First, you break the ice with some kind of a joke so they know you're the funny one. Then I swoop in with some interesting conversation so they'll see that I'm the brilliant, brooding, sexy one.
1: I thought I got to make the jokes.
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0: 88.3 The Saints, We Play Anything, new edition on your 90s at 9 from 1996. I'm still in love with you. And what are you up to this Sunday? Well, if you don't have any plans going on, we invite you to join us at the second annual car show. It's happening at the VFW Post 8690 in Broad Auburn. Our very own Brian Donovan will be on hand and provide the music. Now, it doesn't look like it's going to rain, but if it does, the show will be moved to next Sunday, the 23rd. If you want to find out more information, you could give a call to 518-883-8202. And we're getting you back to the music with the Diggable Planets from 1992, Rebirth of Slick, Cool Like That, on 88.3 The Saint.
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See you then.

I walk out of the bedroom. She looks at me and she goes, and I go, what were you thinking about? She goes, nothing. I go, no, you were thinking. She goes, you really want to know that? Don't you love that? You really want to know? So I'm asking. Then she says, you want the truth? Oh, no, lie to me. You know? All right, I'll tell you the truth. Those pants, I can't stand them. And I go, you bought these for me for Christmas. And she says, yeah, I made a mistake. On the mannequin, they look good. On you, they look like clown pants. I'm telling you. And I said, these are my quilty pants. They're fleece pants. I love them. In the winter, I wear them all winter. She goes, I know you do, and I don't like them. I abhor them. And I said, I don't care. I'm wearing them, you know. So a week goes by, and we have garbage day, right? So I'm wheeling the cart down, and I remember I have trash in the trunk of my car. So I pull the truck out, trash, and I walk in the thing. I lift the lid, and I'm not kidding you. Buried under there, I see a pant leg. It's like a, and right? So I dig down there. I pull them out. It's my quilty pants. I go, and I run in, and she sees them. She goes, oh, no. And I go, yes! You threw out my quilty pants! And then it dawns on me. I've been missing clothes for years. And my wife has been gaslighting me for years. She would say, oh, you probably left them in a hotel room. You know how forgetful you are. And I'd go, yeah, that's probably it. And then it hits me. I'm going, my tiger pants. She goes, I threw them out. I'm sorry. And then I look at her. I go, my MC Hammer pants. And she says, they were burned. I burned? You burned? She goes, no, you burned them. I just put them under the leaves. You did the rest. You're a psychotic. And now I got this coat. I bought this coat. She calls it a pawpaw coat. She says, don't wear it around me. It's an old man coat. I go, have you seen me? I'm an old man. She goes, don't wear it. So now I got my eye on it. She doesn't know this, but I put an Apple tag in it. So at least now if I'm on the road, I'll get a notification that it's on its way to the dump. I can watch it on my phone.

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0: Whether you were cranking Coolio's Gangster's Paradise after seeing Dangerous Minds, or curious what song was playing as the Mutz Cutsmobile was tearing through the city in Dumb and Dumber,
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0: So be sure to listen to the only show where the video store has been brought back from the dead, and that's Back to the Video Store.
4: Oh, wow.
0: So come on back, meet us here, 7 p.m. Saturdays, and as always, remember to be kind and please rewind. Romeo is

0: Please welcome the very funny Pete Holmes.
1: Yeah, okay. That was exciting. How's it going, everybody? Yeah. So I have an iTelephone. I have an iTelephone. Thank you. Which means I have Google on my phone. I'm guessing a lot of you do. I have Google on my phone now. It's ruining our lives. I don't know if you've noticed, it's ruining life. Because we know everything. But we're not a lick smarter for it. We just know. You don't know something? Wait 2 seconds. You will know. Having Google on your phone is like having a drunk know-it-all in your pocket. There's no time for mystery or wonder. You're just like, how do they make glass? And you know. But the time between not knowing and knowing is so brief that knowing feels exactly like not knowing. I've literally been in bed in the morning alone, just like, where's Tom Petty from? But I feel nothing, because there was no time to not know. Listen to me. There was a time, and I don't mean to get all Andy Rooney on ya, but there was a time that if you didn't know where Tom Petty was from, you just didn't know. And you felt that yearning and that deficit in your being, and you'd go around and ask actual people. Like, where's Tom Petty from? I don't know. I don't know. I don't know. And now I'm impregnated with wonder. And then they go and ask people. Until one fateful day, you see a girl wearing a Heartbreakers t-shirt. You rush up to her and you're like, hey, where's Tom Petty from? And she tells you, Florida. And a wave of endorphins and pleasure and meaning would wash over you. And you felt something. And that's how you met your wife. Do you understand? Your wedding song was Refugee. Thank you very much, everybody. Good night. Thank you. 88.3 The

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0: Hi, everyone. This is Mel Torme. Stick around because you're going to like the sound of Joe Riley.
1: Well, thank you. This is Joe Riley, host of Riley on the Radio, every Sunday from noon to 2, right here on WVCR 88.3 The Saint. Halo, we play the music you grew up with by request. Simply dial 518-783-2400, and my producer, the lovely Marilyn, will take your request. 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It's me and you.
2: This has got to be the saddest day of my life. I called you here today for a bit of bad news. I won't be able to see you anymore because of my obligations and the ties that you have. We've been meeting here every day. And since this is our last day together, I want to hold you just one more time. When you turn and walk away, don't look back. I want to remember you just like this. Let's just kiss and say goodbye.

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The station where you never know what you're going to hear next. 88.3 The Saint. The Afternoon Escape. Monty. Dire Straits coming up this hour. Katy Perry, DJ Jazzy Jeff, and the Fresh Prince, and anything else that tickles your fancy, let me know anytime at WVCR.com.

Brian Donovan here, inviting you to join me this Saturday morning from 6 until 10 a.m. for Moments to Remember, with your song requests from the 50s, 60s, and 70s, right here on 88.3 The Saint.

0: Charlie Puth, Light Switch on the station that plays anything, 88.3 The Saint. The Afternoon Escape with Monty. If you're blowing out candles on a birthday cake today, I will tell you who you're celebrating your special day with and how you can get your shout-outs right here on the show after Jazzy Jeff and the Fresh Prince on The Saint.
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0: Earth, Wind & Fire on the station where you never know what you're going to hear next. 88.3 The Saint. The Afternoon Escape with Monty. Big birthday shout-outs going to Chris Hemsworth. 43 big ones today. Viola Davis is 61. And if you are celebrating another trip around the sun, happy birthday to you on your special day. 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We got police next on the scene.
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0: number two.
1: Huh? Okay, now be real nice to him, eh?
2: Okay.
1: Okay. This is the hit single section of our album.
3: Good day.
1: Good day. Geddy Lee is here from Rush. Hi, Geddy. I'm Bob McKenzie. This is my brother Doug.
3: How's it going, Geddy?
4: Oh, it's going pretty good. Good day, eh?
1: Good day. Good day. Thanks for coming down to do our hit.
4: Well, it's my pleasure, eh?
1: Did our lawyer call you?
4: Yeah. I'm, $10 is $10.
1: I hope you don't mind, but there's a photographer that's going to be taking pictures of us together to prove that you are here doing the record.
3: In case people don't believe us.
4: Yeah. How come he's not wearing a toque?
3: Oh, he's not from the Great White North. Yeah.
1: Okay, so if you'd like to put on a toque and some headphones, we can do the hit single now.
4: Sure.
1: Okay.
4: That'd be great.
1: Do you have the lyric sheet?
4: Oh, yeah. Okay. I memorized them.
1: Oh, great. Beauty.
3: How okay. did you do that so fast?
4: I'm a professional, eh?
3: Oh. We'll just sit over here, like, while you're singing, eh?
1: Okay.
4: Okay.
1: All right.
4: Okay. Thanks, guys.
1: Okay. Good luck, eh?
4: Okay.
1: Good luck. Okay. Mm.

0: good day and welcome to our single. I'm Bob McKenzie and this is my brother Doug. How's it going, eh?
1: Beauty, eh?
0: Yeah, I like that.
1: Okay.
0: Okay, everyone, this record was my idea.
2: Get out.
0: It was. You're lying. Hosehead here just sort of rid on my coattails.
2: Why are you doing this? It was our idea together, eh?
0: Yeah, okay.

0: decent singing, eh?
1: Yeah.
0: Yeah, he's good. Okay, so good day. Our topic today is music.
1: That's right, like, because my brother and I are now experts in the field,
0: yeah,
1: eh?
0: Yeah, right, because we're a band now. And,
1: well, so, except for him. I'm a band.
0: Oh, how can you do that, making me look bad? You're such a

0: And you'll be looking for me another label.
1: Oh, now everybody's gone. Good day.
2: So, like, take off to the great white north.
3: Beauty.
2: Take off. It's a beauty way to go.
3: Jeez.
2: Take off, you hosers.
4: Hey, Geddy, we'd like to thank you for coming on the album and singing on the hit single.
2: Well, it was my pleasure, eh? Like, I wish you guys, like, lots of success and everything.
0: Beauty. Thanks,
4: thanks
0: Geddy.
4: A lot, eh?
0: Well, that's great.
2: You're welcome.
4: Okay. Like, if we do another one, maybe you could do it?
2: Well, slow down, eh?
4: Okay. One at a time, right?
0: Don't
4: okay.
0: push the guy.
4: Yeah,
0: eh?
4: okay. Sorry. But, you know, like, thanks for this one.
0: Thank you. And
2: no sweat.
4: Yeah.
0: Good day.
2: Good day.
4: Good day.
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0: The station where you never know what you're going to hear next. 88.3 The Saint. The Afternoon Escape with Monty Wilson Phillips coming to this hour. Neil Diamond on deck. We have TLC lined up and a car show this weekend. I'll tell you how you can enjoy that fun next on The Saint.
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0: Simply Red, if you don't know me by now, on the station that plays anything.
1: 88 through the Saint. The Afternoon Escape with Monty. Car show coming your way this weekend. 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That's 19 Pine Street, Broad Alban. You get all of those classic cars you dream of owning. Now, while you're checking out the second annual car show, you're going to recognize the tunes playing. 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It's at the St. Patrick's Lodge, number 4, and the VFW Post 8690 this Sunday, Broad Alban, 19 Pine Street. All your favorites lined up. Paul McCartney, Corey Hart, Foreigner, and Dishwalla next on the scene.
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The Afternoon Escape with Monty. Backstreet Boys coming up this hour. 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

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The Afternoon Escape with Monty. 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

0: Old Dominion, I was on a boat that day. 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We'll see you on the 29th with The Saint.
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0: 88.3 WVCR-FM, Loudonville, Albany. The opinions expressed on this program are of the host and their guests and do not necessarily reflect the opinions of WVCR, its management, Siena University, and its Board of Trustees.
1: I'm David Lombardo, and you're listening to WCNY's The Capitol Press Room. On today's show, we're checking in with the head of the union representing New York State Troopers, who are the beneficiaries of language in the state budget, ensuring they get paid time off after a use of force that leaves someone seriously injured. Then we'll highlight legislation that would empower state environmental officials to regulate Atlantic bonito and false albacore, which are currently at risk of being overfished off of New York's coasts. And then we'll unpack the state attorney general's case against the prediction market Kalshi, which is offering de facto sports gambling in New York, despite not being licensed to offer sports gambling. And finally, we'll hear from a coalition of casino operators, racetracks, and labor organizations that are opposing the introduction of online casino games in New York, which they argue would cannibalize their business. It's all coming up right here on WCNY's The Capitol Press Room.
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1: I'm David Lombardo, and this is WCNY's The Capitol Press Room. Included in the state budget this year was language that ensures state troopers have paid leave off in order to process their direct involvement with the use of force that leads to the death or serious injury of another person. For more on the workforce benefit, we're joined by Charles Murphy, president of the New York State Troopers PBA, who brings more than 20 years of state police experience to the job. So when this advocacy campaign began, I'm curious, what sort of paid time off was a trooper entitled to, either under state law or union contracts or just, I don't know, as part of a handshake agreement with the superintendent, if they ended up killing someone or seriously injuring someone on the job? Was there anything set in stone?
5: So sadly, no. There was nothing set in stone. The only thing we had is basically a gentleman's agreement. If the superintendent deemed it appropriate, he could authorize up to 3 days off. But there was nothing that mandated him to do it and nothing that was contractual for the employee.
1: And as originally conceived in legislation that you and I discussed in 2025, the troopers were looking for up to 30 days of paid leave to process their direct involvement with the serious use of force and up to 15 days off for officers indirectly involved with these deadly or very serious incidents. How does that compare to what made it into the final budget deal?
5: So we understood that going into this, that it was not going to be a smooth road. We get everything we want. We started with a very broad idea of what we think would be best for the employee and the best to deal with their mental health. We chose to start at 30 days because you can identify PTSDs within 30 days and get you through that critical trauma that occurs after a critical incident. Ultimately, with working with the lawmakers and the governor, it ended up being 20 days for those primarily involved and then 10 days for those that are not the proximate cause of the death or serious physical injury, but those who are involved in it.
1: And you guys also flagged that the state police superintendent has authority to grant leave. I mean, is that similar to what has been the past practice, or is this something else that you think is going to look a little different in the future?
5: I think it's going to look a little different. Mm-hmm. It actually has the ability now for the superintendent, even if he sees a situation that might not necessarily fit directly within the serious physical injury and or death, but maybe is some other critical incident, that he has the ability to allow the employee to take use of this leave if wanted.
1: And you said if wanted.
5: Yes.
1: Is this something that a trooper can be compelled to take?
5: No, it is completely voluntary, which was one of the big things that we were hopeful that would take away a little bit of the stigma. But having it be there is going to be something that we think more and more people will be willing to use it, because the reality is there is a lot of, even if it's illegal and shooting or critical incident that you're involved in, people need time to process what just occurred. Even if it's completely good and everyone says you did a great job, maybe you just took the life of another human
1: sure.
5: being. That is not normal. And it takes time to actually talk through it. People have parents, they have spouses, you know, they're going to process some form of trauma from this because they just found out that the person they love was involved in something.
1: You mentioned the idea of identifying PTSD. Is there some sort of rules or regulations or process that is laid out for someone who's involved in one of these incidents that is designed to detect PTSD, or do they need to proactively seek out or engage someone to help determine if they have PTSD?
5: Most agencies have some form of employee assistance program. We do as well. I've talked to other agencies, they have it. And it's a wonderful resource. However, it is directly tied to the employer. And people are scared to maybe talk about their mental health with people that are directly tied into their employer. And even though there's a confidentiality portion of it, these are your coworkers. So if you are struggling, and for the state police, we have a Rule 13, which is something that says if you're not mentally fit or physically fit to perform the functions of a job, you can't work. So then you're without pay or you're burning your own time. So we saw that as a major problem that's in facing the employee if they actually want to get mental health.
1: Well, you've mentioned this idea a couple times about the stigma surrounding mental health and this idea that someone might be scared to talk about their mental health needs. And we can get to this language in a second. But in terms of the culture then that's at the state police, is that something that needs to be addressed, or do we need additional protections so that someone is not going to feel like they're going to get retaliated against or have other sort of repercussions from seeking mental health help?
5: I wouldn't say it's for the state police. I would say it's policing in general.
1: Okay.
5: I think.
1: But this bill just deals with state police.
5: Yes.
1: And we can get into that unique nature in a bit.
5: We can. But it's going back to the first question. It's people are, for whatever reason, very hard chargers. They want to go all the time, and they have this appearance that they must be that person, whether male or female, that they're the safe go-to. I take charge. I handle everything. I don't need help. I'm the person that gives the help. And that's why we figured with this law, if we could get it through, it's going to allow people to actually take a moment and actually deal with their mental health in a positive way, as opposed to not dealing with it and potentially seeking other avenues through alcohol or some other things that unfortunately are going to be worse down the road and aren't going to be helpful to them in the long term.
1: But do we need protections written into state law to ensure that someone doesn't worry about, say, retaliation if they seek mental health help?
5: Well, I wouldn't say that it has to be written into law. I mean, there are avenues for employees to seek, you know, if they believe they're being unfairly targeted, mm-hmm. they have options to do that. This is to make sure that they have the opportunity to have it and not necessarily have to feel the employer is not going to give them what they deserve.
1: Well, I want to talk about the scope of utilization here, because the most recent use of force report that I could find online was back from the pandemic era and found there were 3 incidents with the state police involving death and 1 with serious injury. Do you have a sense of how regularly there's going to be circumstances in a given year that might qualify for this type of leave now in 2026 and beyond?
5: Yes, we knew that the scope of this is going to be very limited. This is not something that's going to be broadly used, like the parental leave potentially for
1: sure.
5: All people who have children. So, okay, that's going to be massively used. Where this is such a small scope of what we do in the policing world, especially within the state police, critical incidents happen your 3-10 times a year, and that's at high end, I'd say.
1: So this benefit is something that was written into law as opposed to being collectively bargained. And I understand from your perspective why that's probably the preferred way of doing this, because in collective bargaining, to get something, you got to usually give something up. But from the state's perspective as a whole, why does it make sense to go about just authorizing a benefit without trying to secure something in return?
5: Well, we did try to work with the division to get this, but they were unwilling to recognize that a mental health injury, it does exist, just like a physical injury can exist. And if they could see a broken back or a broken arm, they would say, yes, you can be off of work for 12 weeks to recover, and that would be totally fine. They were not even willing to acknowledge that people need to deal with their mental health to be productive employees.
1: And in terms of how people are going to utilize this time, people process their emotions in all sorts of ways. So for some troopers, I imagine counseling in a very maybe aggressive, hands-on way is going to be something they seek out because that's right for them after the use of violent force. For other troopers, they might go through the process differently. What safeguards are in the adopted budget language, though, to ensure troopers who utilize this benefit are actually utilizing the paid time off to grapple with their emotions and aren't just, say, enjoying a paid vacation? Because I imagine this is kind of a gray area where it would be hard to maybe see where someone is doing one thing versus the other.
5: Well, just like the paid parental leave, we don't know why people use it, but I will tell you, written into
1: Well, they have to have a kid.
5: Yes, they have to have a child. But absent that, we can't, you know, check and see that they're actually providing child care responsibilities during that time. However, within the state police, you know, rules and regulations, these people wouldn't be able to just go off and enjoy themselves because they might be in violation of the rules and regs, and they would still be held liable to anything they did during that time while employed. So even though they happen to be off, and as I said earlier, the EAP portion of our job would still be reaching out and checking on them. And the reality is, I think, as I said earlier, it's going to be such a small window of use.
1: Sure.
5: I also think, like I said earlier, it is voluntary. And I think you will see some people that'll struggle at even being away and will want the camaraderie of coming back to work and kind of having a day happen and helping them move past the incident.
1: Yeah. Is there enough peer-to-peer help for state troopers with this type of thing? Because we often hear in the mental health space, like for veterans, the importance and usefulness of having veteran peer-to-peer services. Same thing in, say, the substance abuse space, that there's these peer-to-peer connections. Are there peer-to-peer types of services for state troopers or police more broadly to help them navigate these so that they are with that brotherhood or sisterhood that understands what they're going through?
5: There is. Peer-to-peer is fantastic, but two things are going to be complicated. One, as I said earlier, you got a limited window of individuals who actually have firsthand experience with to seek out.
1: Sure.
5: So that's a problem. And additionally, peer-to-peer is not, although fantastic, and I love talking to friends of mine and it helps with the situation, you do need clinical, you know, actually help from people that have had a degree and can really help you work through it. Your buddy's great to talk to and he can help you feel better on a Tuesday, but that not be the ability to get you long-term in a situation where you process it, understand it, and move past it.
1: But I imagine that buddy could be the person that helps you decide that, yes, I need more serious mental health, or help you navigate that process as you try to figure out, you know, what you're feeling and your emotions and how to interact with your colleagues if you are concerned about how they're going to see you.
5: I have myself have told people, like, I think you need to talk to somebody. I think you need to reach out and actually get some help. And guys and girls do become committed to it when they actually hear their friends saying that. But again, after the event, if they think the thing to do is to, I'm strong, I don't need to take time off, I don't need to actually deal with this, you want to avoid that and to remove it. That's the goal with this legislation. Now that it's there, the employees can know, and the friends, and like I said earlier, the EAP rep will be able to tell you, like, look it, why don't you go talk to somebody? This is a very traumatic incident that you were just involved in, whatever it may be. You probably should talk to someone and get some help.
1: As we mentioned earlier, the standalone legislation that we talked about last year only applied to the New York State Police. Is that the case with this budget language? And if so, what's the sense of excluding all sorts of other branches of law enforcement?
5: Well, one of the reasons we're a small group where we can at least have viable numbers that show that these critical incidents don't happen all the time. As I said to you before, my goal is to see this expand to every state and to every agency. There's no reason it should just be for us. However, unfortunately, I'm not in charge of taking care of the entire state and all other police organizations. Some have unique systems where as soon as one of these things happen, they just put their officer out on leave. But for us specifically, it wasn't being addressed at all. Our responsibility is to address it for our membership.
1: And for those troopers who might need more than, say, 10 days paid leave if indirectly involved or 20 days if they're directly involved, what avenues or options are available to them? Do they have to lean on paid time off? Do they have to do unpaid leave? What are the options for them if they need additional time?
5: They have multiple options. Okay. One, they could take it during their, when they return to duty on their off days. Some might say, I need another 10 more days. They could take sick leave potentially for that, or annual leave for that. If they need additional care, they'll have to do it on their own or use their own time. But again, as long as they're getting the care, which I think that's the hardest part, is getting the foot in the door.
1: Well, lastly, we often hear people who are looking for mental health services face delays in accessing meaningful either community-based services or more extensive care. Any concerns, or are you anticipating maybe delays for law enforcement, specifically the troopers who might be needing help and they find a backlog? Or is there reason to believe there is that specialized, dedicated personal care available for them?
5: I've not heard it being an issue prior to this legislation. People have had the ability to reach out and get mental health, you know, needs satisfied. So I don't foresee it becoming a problem actually getting the resources to the member. But again, we'll see as we go here. We just know this is a positive first step.
1: Well, we've been speaking with Charles Murphy. He is the president of the New York State Troopers PBA. Thanks for coming back on the show, Charlie.
5: Thank you for having me back.
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1: I'm David Lombardo, and this is WCNY's The Capitol Press Room. Every year, state lawmakers extend the authority of state environmental officials to manage various marine life, and this year's legislative agenda included expanding the authority to the management of Atlantic Bonito and False Albacore, which can be found in the North Atlantic Ocean. To discuss this issue, we're joined remotely by Carl Lobu, New York Ocean Programs Director for the Nature Conservancy New York. Thanks for making the time, Carl.
8: Thanks for the invitation and your interest, David.
1: Well, for starters, can you describe the Atlantic Bonito and False Albacore, such as where they live, what they look like, and how prevalent they are off the coast of New York?
8: Sure. They're two different species, and they have different ranges and different behaviors, but we lump them together because they're somewhat similar, and fishermen think of them as small tuna. Mm-hmm. And some fishermen even struggle with telling the two different species apart. They, at one end of the spectrum, serve as the forage base, that the things that larger fish like marlin and swordfish and big tuna and sharks eat. And then on the other end of the spectrum, they are tiny little predators themselves, and they are targets of a really enthusiastic and high energy sport of catching these little tuna that tend to come all the way up to the shore. You even catch them off the piers in New York City.
1: Well, according to the legislative memorandum accompanying this bill, the fish are not currently regulated. What does that mean, and what's the significance of being unregulated to some degree?
8: Yeah, so most fishermen will admit that when fishery is targeted and there are no rules in place, it doesn't last very long. And these two species have always been targeted somewhat by fishermen. One species is largely and not something that American palate is used to eating. It's a very, the flesh is sort of a very dark livery color, and it doesn't cook very well. That's False Albacore. Atlantic Bonito has a bit of a mushy flesh that tastes pretty good, but doesn't refrigerate or freeze very well. So they haven't really been highly targeted as food, but they are definitely highly targeted as sport. And the situation is we are seeing some of our other species not in very good shape. Striped bass are projected to not be doing very well in the near future because there's not too many baby striped bass showing up. And these fish, we would like them to be able to support a vibrant and sustainable fishery. But in order to do that, you need to let some of them live long enough to reproduce before they get caught. So you need something like a size limit and a bag limit on the recreational side. And then on the commercial side, right now in New York, there's no targeted commercial fishery for these. There's some bycatch and some other fisheries. But we have seen over and over sort of fishing down the food web. If other fish are unavailable, even fish that don't taste good to us could be made into cat food or things like that. And these are very valuable fish for our sport fisheries and in the ecosystem. We'd really like to not see that happen and let people know it would be a bad thing to invest in that ahead of time, give clarity to industry.
1: Well, then what would state environmental officials be empowered to do if they had management powers over these fish? What does that actually look like?
8: It's a great question. So you said in your introduction that this is sort of a routine thing that the legislature gives the authority to the agency to manage different fish species. And interestingly, they have to do that species by species or topic by topic. The authority resides in the legislature and they designate it to the, in this case, the Department of Environmental Conservation. That's a good thing. That allows our professional fisheries managers to be nimble, to put something in place, to change it over time if it doesn't make sense anymore, to have a big public comment period with where they can hear from different interests and how they shape regulations. And importantly for us here in New York, because our fishermen, I'm a fisherman myself, I will take the boat and be in New Jersey waters in very quick time or in Connecticut waters or in Rhode Island waters is to coordinate with the other states. And that's something that the agency is a bit more nimble to do in terms of how it sets regulations so that when fishermen go from state to state, we can have things as very, as you know, simple and straightforward as possible.
1: Well, thinking about that regional approach here, are other states trying to manage and regulate both the false albacore and the Atlantic bonito?
8: Yeah, and that's a great question. And the several states are in the process of sort of in a similar space as New York, thinking about how they would do it. Massachusetts took the leap last year and put in some real common sense regulations that put a size limit that corresponds to about the age that the size that 50% of the animals are at least sexually mature and have the ability to reproduce, which is 16 inches for both species. They put in a catch limit, which is interesting the way they did it, and maybe a smart way that New York might pursue, which is a five fish per day per person, regardless of the combination. So four of one species, one or the other, especially since some fishermen have trouble telling the two different species apart. And then they put in a provision for one of their commercial fisheries where some of the fish are bycaught so that it's not onerous on that fishery. I think if New York works with its neighboring states like Connecticut and comes up with something similar, I think we'll have pretty broad support for moving forward on this.
1: Well, whether it's this proposed expansion of the DEC's management authority or their existing management authority, which extends to a variety of marine life, is there reason to think that state environmental officials are doing a good job managing marine life? Are they doing a good job, for example, getting the word out there about what regulations are in place? Are they doing a good job policing regulations so that bad actors aren't just doing whatever they want out in the water?
8: Yeah, so there's a lot packed in there, and New York State, in some instances, is implementing rules and regulations that get put in through fishery councils, either in the Mid-Atlantic Council, which manages some species, the Atlantic States Marine Fisheries Commission, which manages 26 different species, and it's not all rosy. There's some challenges there, and sometimes what's in New York's interest, you know, when we have to jockey between the other states, where there's a lot of conversations around Atlantic menhaden right now, for example, that's a commission managed species. New York is doing everything it can within its state waters, but we would really like to see more done along the coast so that our natural resources, our whales and our birds and our fishermen all have enough forage fish. So that's not an easy answer to question to answer. Straightforward for all resources. But I do think our professionals at the Department of Environmental Conservation work really hard. I think they do a pretty good job at getting the word out. There's a lot of ways to do that now that didn't used to exist in terms of social media and things like that. It's not just going to visit fishing clubs or going down to the docks. In terms of enforcement, one of the things that is really what I like to see rules and regulations strive for is have regulations that make sense to individual fishermen, because there is some level of peer pressure, self-enforcement that is necessary, because it's not always that easy to get caught, you know, on the water doing something. And so this is something we talked about, whales, driving safely around whales. We sort of need to build that peer pressure around that. We need that with the fisheries as well.
1: And what about the state environmental officials constantly having to go back to the state legislature to have their authority extended every couple of years? Is there any reason why that makes sense, given the fact that the legislative process is pretty much a rubber stamp? There's no debate on these bills, and they generally pass with unanimous or near unanimous support.
8: You know, making sense of what happens in the chambers of Albany as a marine biologist and a fisherman isn't always intuitive to me. And it is different in every state. I do think it makes sense in many instances to have the agency make the decisions, but I understand that in some instances it might be beneficial or make sense to have the legislature make the decision. And so, you know, in their wisdom, they like to have these things sunset so that every 4 or 5 years they can reconsider if it makes sense to continue to allow the department to do that. And like you said, in most cases, it's non-controversial and they say, yes, it does make sense to continue that, but it's their prerogative to do that, and circumstances could change where every once in a while it might make sense for them to make that decision.
1: Well, we've been speaking with Carl Labou. He's the New York Ocean Programs Director for the Nature Conservancy in New York. Carl, thanks so much for making the time. Really appreciate it.
8: Thank you very much, David.
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1: This summer, the hostilities between New York State regulators and the online prediction market Kalshi ramped up, with the state attorney general suing the company in July, claiming their business practice, which allows you to buy yes or no contracts on sporting events and other everyday outcomes, violate state prohibitions on unlicensed gambling. The legal action comes in the wake of state gambling regulators calling for Kalshi to cease and desist their de facto sports gambling operations back in October of 2025. And after New York's attorney general went after prediction markets Gemini and Coinbase in the spring of this year for unlicensed gambling operations, Kalshi has claimed that New York is overstepping with its lawsuit, arguing that prediction markets are under the jurisdiction of the U.S. Commodity Futures Trading Commission, but a handful of other states have already won restrictions on the operations of prediction markets. For more on this drama, we're joined on the Capitol Press Room by attorney Daniel Wallach, who specializes in gambling issues. Well, New York's attorney general has argued the event contracts offered by prediction markets like Kalshi, where, for listeners who might not be familiar, allow you to weigh in on sporting outcomes and a whole host of other everyday outcomes are quintessentially gambling, and they're doing this without a license, which is required in the Empire State. Is there a test in New York for what constitutes gambling, or is this one of those areas where if it walks like a duck and quacks like a duck, it's probably a duck?
10: Both. New York defines, gambling as it encompasses both games of chance and or in some cases games of skill, like parimutuel wagering on horse racing. That's a game of skill, but it's regulated as a form of gambling under New York State's constitution and the New York legislature. But the broad test for gambling is essentially staking or risking something of value on the outcome of a future contingent event, which the contestant does not influence or control. That's the New York penal law definition of gambling. So Kalshi's sports event contracts are the future contingent events associated with sporting events. You wager or risk or stake something of value, and then you win a prize if your prediction comes true. Now, Kalshi's attempt to distinguish sports event contracts from traditional gambling, I think, runs aground on the idea that gambling can only be against the house. And what Kalshi is offering through its sports event contracts is a true peer-to-peer model where your counterparty on the contract is another person just like you. Yeah. But that argument does sort of ignore that many forms of gambling are peer-to-peer in exchange wagering type formats like parimutuel wagering and horse racing. And then, of course, Kalshi and a number of the other prediction market platforms have affiliated trading companies, institutional market makers, such right. as Susquehanna International Group, Kalshi Trading, its own wholly owned subsidiary. They're making the markets on these bets. And your counterparty isn't David Lombardo or Daniel Wallach. It's a hedge fund.
1: So while what you described there sounds a lot like traditional online sports gambling, the whole debate does remind me of the legal fight in New York that started about a decade ago over daily fantasy sports and whether those contests constituted gambling. Ultimately, the state's top court bought the argument from the legislature and daily fantasy sports companies that the games were separate from gambling because they were more reliant on skill than chance. In this case, then, why shouldn't the court

0: gambling regulation. And the decision has at least implicitly been made by these preliminary rulings that have cast sports-related event contracts as virtually indistinguishable from sports gambling. And as such, the state laws and regulations applicable to gambling apply. Now, the courts are not assessing whether it's illegal gambling yet. That's the role of the state court system. The federal court system has analyzed a narrow issue, whether the Federal Commodity Exchange Act preempts, ousts state gambling regulations with respect to sports event contracts. And necessarily, these federal and state courts around the country have been concluding in increasing numbers that this is a form of gambling activity that is to be regulated, or that there's a role for the states to regulate this as gambling activity. So the courts are diving into the weeds. A Michigan federal court judge issued a 44-page ruling on Thursday, preceded by a Utah federal court ruling that exceeded 30 pages, deep dive on whether the Commodity Exchange Act expressly, impliedly, or conflict preempt state law, and the judgment of almost all of these courts is that it does not oust states from regulating it as gambling activity. So going forward, I mean, obviously this is going to ultimately percolate through the federal appeals courts, but ultimately this is a state law issue. And if the states are able to persuade the federal courts that the CEA or Commodity Exchange Act does not preempt state sports gambling laws, the next battleground will be in the state courts. You know, something similar to what you were describing with the daily fantasy sports cases that went all the way up to the New York Court of Appeals. That's where Letitia James wants to go, and Kelsey wants to have a federal court issue an injunction barring her from litigating this in the state court system.
1: Well, you mentioned the process of federal appeals. Is this ultimately something where the U.S. Supreme Court is going to weigh in on Kelsey and its regulators?
0: I think the likelihood of that happening is very high, given how divided some of the rulings are across the country. Now, I've mentioned that 28 out of 34 rulings have favored the states, but six have still favored Kelsey. And this is a national exchange through which sports event contracts and other types of entertainment and political contracts are traded by traders across 50 different states. So if you have a fracturing of that 50-state exchange, it does kind of cry out for some, you know, harmony and uniformity in how the federal courts approach this. And the only court in the federal court system that can bring that uniformity to bear would be the U.S. Supreme Court. And it tends to take decisions out of the federal appeals courts where there are splits of authority. Right? So we haven't reached the point yet where there's a circuit split. The only appellate court ruling in the country to date has been from the Third Circuit U.S. Court of Appeals, and they sided with Kelsey. But there are rulings imminent, and very soon we will have a circuit split. So the Supreme Court will ultimately hear one of those cases, either the Third Circuit case out of New Jersey, Ninth Circuit case out of Nevada, Sixth Circuit out of Ohio, or the Fourth Circuit out of Maryland. One of those cases will likely be the vehicle for the Supreme Court to weigh in here and decide once and for all whether the Commodity Exchange Act completely preempts state sports gambling laws with respect to these sports event contracts. And I believe, based on how the court has treated sports gambling in the past, it is, at least in my view, 80% likely that the U.S. Supreme Court will side with the states here. You've got all these principles and obstacles that stand in the way of Kelsey and the CFTC prevailing. And I think the courts, at least on the federal district court level so far, have understood that argument. And that argument has resonated with a little bit over 80% of the courts that have ruled on this issue so far.
1: If I'm a policymaker in a state like New York that has chosen to regulate sports gambling, I probably assume that to some degree, a site like Kelsey is cannibalizing my existing operators, but to some degree, they're probably bringing in new players, at least those 18 to 20-year-olds who can't even gamble legally on sports gambling in New York. But additionally, there are the other products they offer outside of sports, like politics and culture. So if I'm a state policymaker in New York, am I trying to bring prediction markets into the fold somehow so that I can tax them and get revenue from them? Because we're talking about a multi-billion dollar enterprise here in New York. I mean, is there a pathway for something like that potentially in the future?
0: I think it's a very narrow, limited pathway, and here's the reason why I don't think it's viable.

0: I mean, you highlighted the fact that they offer that the Kalshi and the other prediction market platforms, not all of them, but most of them, allow people to wager on events, pop cultures, sports, politics between the ages of 18 and 20. That's below the legal age to gamble in New York. So that's a non-starter, okay, just because of the age range. And there's also the issue of the tax rates that are paid on mobile sports betting revenues.
1: Sure.
0: The nine mobile sports betting operators entered into a competitive bidding process 4 years ago, a request for proposals process in which they agreed voluntarily to pay over to the state of New York 51% of their mobile sports betting revenues. And the vast majority of those revenues, which have totaled over $1 billion annually in each of the last 2 years, almost all of that is earmarked for public schools statewide into responsible and problem gambling programs. Kalshi doesn't pay any state taxes.
1: Do you think that's a
0: If
1: deal
0: they
1: breaker
0: want
1: then for Kalshi? Do you think if someone said, hey, you can come into our system, but you're going to have to pay a 51% tax rate, do you think they'd say, no, I'd rather just operate in other states?
0: They'd say no because they want to operate free of any state regulatory constraints, free of any state taxation over a nominal amount. Their argument is they're already regulated under federal law, but I think the leverage here may change as we go further along the continuum and State Attorney General Letitia James starts winning a few more cases and maybe getting into a position where the state gets a preliminary injunction or temporary restraining order forcing Kalshi to cease offering sports, politics, and culture event contracts. And once that happens, I think the leverage, or at least the perceived leverage on the part of Kalshi, shifts dramatically, and they might have to make a decision here, maybe sweetening the pot or exiting New York for the time being and approaching the state legislature. And there's precedent for this, which is to relinquish its sports event contracts in New York, as well as the culture and the weather, keep all of their other event contracts, which are not part of this lawsuit, and try to get some legislative change enacted. But to dangle it as a deal where if the state agrees to relinquish its lawsuit, they'll agree to a tax proposal. I mean, it's not up to Kalshi to determine the rules of the road. This has to go through the New York legislature and possibly even a constitutional amendment. We don't know. It's a very complicated scenario in terms of how legislation would be enacted here. But I think the precedent established by the fantasy sports companies is to retreat from New York and try to get legislation passed. And Kalshi is not willing to do that. And until the momentum or the leverage shifts more decidedly in the state of New York's favor, I think it's going to continue to be a litigation until the time when the Attorney General's office wins a TRO and/or a preliminary injunction. And I think that's the come to Jesus moment for Kalshi in New York State.
1: Well, finally, if New York is successful temporarily or permanently in shuttering Kalshi, what does that mean for the people on the service who might have open bets or money in their accounts? Is there going to be, you imagine, a process for unwinding all of that, or could they just be out of luck?
0: No, they're not going to be out of luck. And I think for a comparator, we have to look to the Massachusetts court ruling from earlier this year. The same scenario occurred. The Massachusetts Attorney General sued Kalshi in the Suffolk County Superior Court. The judge entered a preliminary injunction and ordered Kalshi to unwind its existing contracts, but not accept any new, sports event contracts. So there was a process for an orderly unwinding of existing trades. And the ruling also required Kalshi to implement geolocation technology to ensure that the terms of the preliminary injunction were abided by. So there is precedent here in at least four state courts.
1: Well, we've been speaking with attorney Daniel Wallach. Daniel, thank you so much for making the time. I really appreciate it.
0: David, it's my pleasure to join you and love talking about this issue. Very exciting topic as this is going to come to a head very soon in the courts, at least in the New York courts still going on.
1: Support for the Capitol Press Room comes from O'Donnell & Associates, a public affairs firm providing strategic guidance to businesses and nonprofits on navigating policy and regulatory issues. 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
1: I'm David Lombardo, and this is WCNY's The Capital Press Room. New York's gambling landscape has dramatically expanded over the last two-plus decades with the introduction of video slots, live table casinos, and now online sports wagering, in addition to the long-established lottery and horse racing opportunities. The next frontier is expected to be an expansion on the internet, most likely in the form of casino games such as poker. The move has some champions in the state legislature, like the Senate's gambling chair, but it's opposed by labor organizations as well as problem gaming activists and some of the casino operators already in place. For more on the issue, we're joined on the Capitol Press Room by Oliver Berry, Government Relations Director for the National Association Against iGaming. So for the purpose of this conversation, when we're talking about iGaming, are you predominantly thinking about those online casino games such as poker that I mentioned, or do you also have concerns about, say, online sports wagering or prediction markets?
5: Primarily concerned with online casino style games, slots, blackjack, roulette, and growing ever more concerned with prediction markets, particularly around sports contracts. But with prediction markets, it's more so because their games are closely resembling more and more casino style games, fast play, repetitive play, high engagement, just like the apps that you see that are offering iGaming in the eight states that they are today.
1: Well, there are a couple of main reasons why someone might be against what's known as iGaming, the first being a general opposition to gambling more broadly, concerns about what it means for the people who are playing and society. And the second is that it might hurt existing gambling operators and the revenue they bring in. Given that your big supporters come from that second pool of existing gambling operators, including some here in New York, what is it about the expansion of online gambling from your perspective that would ultimately be a net negative for a state like New York?
5: So there's a couple of ways to answer that. I think first and foremost is we're not talking about our concern is not gambling in general. It's casino style gambling 24/7 on your phone. There are no friction points. The apps are designed for high engagement and frequent use. For the brick and mortars in particular, there is a real and documented evidence effect on brick and mortar casinos that comes with iGaming. In New York alone, we commissioned a study with an innovation group. We learned that if iGaming were to pass and be legalized in New York State, we'd be looking at roughly 4,900 jobs lost between direct, indirect, and induced, about $450 million lost in direct labor income, and another $1.1 billion lost in value add, if you will, to the economy. And that's not counting the roughly $900 to $938 billion direct loss to brick and mortar casinos. And it's not counting any of the social impact that would quickly follow the expansion of into iGaming.
1: Was there a test model where we've seen the two types of gambling really coexist, whether it is in a state in the country or another country in the world where casino games, brick and mortar games exist with online casino games?
5: I think if I'm understanding your question correctly, so in the seven states where iGaming is operating and legal, there are some casino operators out there that say iGaming is a value add to their brick and mortar operations. Our members obviously disagree, but if you look in general across the seven states that currently have iGaming and compare their brick and mortar casinos with states that don't have iGaming, that do have brick and mortar casinos. In general, there's about a 16% cannibalization rate in those iGaming states with brick and mortar casinos. And there's growth in those 16 states that we compared that have brick and mortar casinos, but do not have iGaming. And so I think that's telling in that there is a general cannibalization rate in states that do have iGaming. If you want to dig down deeper, you can go look at Presque Isle in Pennsylvania. That was a casino there, still is. After the legalization of iGaming in Pennsylvania, they went from about 900 jobs to 500 jobs, about a 45% decline in jobs at the brick and mortar casino. It's tracked directly with the enactment of iGaming.
1: Are there guardrails, so to speak, that policymakers could put on an expansion of iGambling that might make it appealing to the existing operators or strike some sort of balance in which you might be able to bring in new customers and maximize revenues, whether it's some sort of geo-tagging where players could operate or who would be allowed to operate iGambling, or maybe a tax structure that would put the existing casinos at a major competitive advantage? I mean, is there a way that this could potentially work in unison and everybody singing kumbaya together?
5: If there is one, David, we haven't found it yet. Today, in all the states we've played in, we have yet to find a policy justification that justifies the trade-off, if you will, between iGaming and brick-and-mortar casinos.
1: Well, when New York authorized 7 live table casino licenses more than a decade ago, the move was sold as creating tourist destinations that would attract people from all over the region, and in the case of New York City, potentially all over the world. If those existing casinos or the ones that are still need to be set up in New York City could be undermined by casino gambling on a phone or a desktop, does that mean New Yorkers were, I guess, either sold a bill of goods on the original pitch of event destinations, or that maybe those event destinations just haven't materialized for whatever reason?
5: Well, let me make sure I'm understanding. Are you talking about like the new downstate casinos that are?
1: I'm talking about the initial 2013 constitutional amendment and enacting legislation, which, if I remember correctly, had something in its name like upstate tourist whatever. And the pitch from State Senator John Bonasek was that these are going to be regional destinations. They're going to bring people in from all over. And it's not just about gambling. It's about the opportunity to play golf and go to great restaurants. And if you're able to offer that, it seems like online gambling shouldn't be able to compete with you, that it's a different clientele. So why isn't it a different clientele? Or is it the case that the pitch of event destinations was never really something to believe in to begin with?
5: I don't think the latter is true. I think there is something to be said about resort destinations. I do think iGaming, two things can be true at once. So one, we know that iGaming cannibalizes brick and mortar casinos, but we also know iGaming grows the total addressable market. Okay. And so our concern is that when you grow that total addressable market and you make iGaming accessible 24/7 on your smartphone, in your pocket, that comes with a trade-off. That trade-off being less brick and mortar traffic, increased problem gambling, increased societal issues, health issues, more gambling disorders. We're seeing that in New York play out right now alone just with sports betting. 30% increase in problem gambling calls in New York in the last 5 years, I believe, if I got that right. And that tracks directly with the legalization of sports betting.
1: So I want to come back to the idea of iGaming potentially existing in wonderful cohesion with brick and mortar locations. I think about something like sports rights and how if you live in certain areas, you might have games blacked out from a national broadcast. So there's been this consensus that we don't want to detract from people going to games, for example. So why not put some sort of regional boundaries into something like this? Make an assumption that, well, if you live in Watertown, you're not that close to Del Lago or Rivers Casino, so maybe you should be allowed to do online gambling. I mean, why can't there be some sort of balance?
5: It's a good question. I'm not sure I know the answer, to be honest with you.
1: Did we just reach the compromise? Is this going to be what's in the bill from Joe Addabbo in 2027?
5: Something tells me my opponents would not necessarily want to have blacked out areas across a certain state in which they could be iGaming and not iGaming. So I'd venture to guess that might be DOA. But, you know, I certainly could explore that. I've honestly not heard of that idea before. But I think when we're talking about a destination casino resort, that's much different than a casino in your pocket. And that's problematic for our members.
1: And the other way you framed this also was a 24/7 operation. Is there any reason why iGambling has to be available 24/7? Could it have to follow the hours of a brick and mortar casino?
5: Certainly could. That would be up to the regulators after the bill is passed. I was recently in Maine where there was new proposed rules for iGaming, and there was a lot of framework around taxes and technology. There was very little framework around consumer protections, and that was very concerning to us. And so I think one of the underlying concerns that we have that isn't often discussed is the consumer protections. In a lot of these states, you have 10 different responsible gaming programs from 10 different operators all in the same state. These consumer protections are not being driven top down from the state. They're being driven from the bottom up by these operators. And I think that's a problem. We need uniform consumer protection standards, be it sports betting or iGaming. I think the ones of sports betting right now are not working. And we're seeing evidence of that play out across the 31 states in which sports betting is legal, because there's growing issues and problems and addiction rates are spiking. And so are the problem gambling calls. If you think that's bad, pass iGaming. It's going to get a lot worse.
1: And if New York was to make a move on online casino gambling, is that something that, based on your understanding, would require a constitutional amendment? Or is there something about the way we've expanded into the world of online sports gambling that you think policymakers would try to finesse this to a certain degree so that they could do it just statutorily?
5: I would never underestimate a policymaker to finesse something in there without having to go to the Constitution. But to be honest, David, I couldn't really speak specifically to the New York State Constitution and whether or not it's legal currently or if it would have to be amended.
1: And in terms of what's going on in New York, as I mentioned at the top and made reference to, the Senate's Racing and Gaming Committee Chair, Joe Addabbo, is interested in this, but he's always been interested in expanding gambling opportunities in New York and doesn't always necessarily get his way unless the governor is on board. So have you gotten any indication, say, from Governor Hochul or her team or just reading tea leaves that this is something that the state is interested really in doing?
5: I think the tea leaves are telling me that the state is asking the tough questions and they're hitting the brakes ever so slightly. And that started with the 10-year prevalence study that the governor recently announced, looking at sports betting as a whole, working directly with, I believe it's OASAS, and giving them some more funding to better figure out where are we at right now, 4 years into sports betting being passed in New York, what is the prevalence of gambling, studying the problem gambling calls, tuning into what's going on in that part of the market right now before we make bigger decisions to expand into iGaming. I like those steps. I think that's a common sense approach. What we advocate oftentimes in a lot of states that we're in is let's look back. Let's talk about sports betting. Where are the holes? Where are the pitfalls? If that's concerning to you, then maybe we need to address that first before we dip our toes into iGaming, because iGaming is a whole nother animal. We know that it's 8 to 10 times more harmful than sports betting or playing at a casino. And so these are the tough questions that I like to hear being asked, and I'm seeing that in New York State right now.
1: Well, if New York is interested in increasing tax revenue, we've got all those old OTB offices around the state. Why don't we just make satellite offices for all of the existing casino operators so that they can have that regional office in Watertown and Plattsburgh, and that way they can continue to bring in money and people don't have to go to their phones. I mean, is that the next frontier?
5: Well, as a SUNY Plattsburgh grad, I'm just really happy that you brought up my alma mater. So thank you for that. I don't think that's the answer. I think if we're going to ask communities to absorb the costs, proponents should have to prove the trade-off is worth it. And going back to my earlier numbers, all those job loss, economic loss, direct wages loss, that's in exchange for what we commissioned a study on about a net new tax gain of $141 million. 4,900 jobs lost for $141 million in taxes. $500 million lost in labor income for $141 million. Almost $1 billion lost to brick and mortar casinos for $141 million. That's not a good deal for union. That's not a good deal for New Yorkers. That's not a good deal for the state.
1: Well, we've been speaking with SUNY Plattsburgh alum Oliver Berry. He is government relations director for the National Association Against iGaming. Oliver, thank you very much. And we'll tell Bergy the Cardinal you said hello.
5: Go Cards. Thank you, sir.
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12: A Siena saint is someone who thinks of others before he or she thinks about his or herself. Compassion is one of the most important virtues a saint possesses. This is not a trait which a saint turns on and off based on how convenient it is for them to feel compassion, but rather a conscious decision to always try to reach out to a fellow human being when they need someone to hold on to. A saint is honest, not only with his or her friends, but also with themselves. They are humble to the point that they do not realize how much of a saint they are until someone points it out to them. A saint is selfless, willing to give up a meal, a night out, or an extra hour working on a paper if someone that they know needs help. A saint does not have to be coerced into doing the right thing and takes it upon themselves to help others realize what the right thing is. A saint listens more than they talk, knowing that sometimes the biggest thing a person will get out of a friend's advice is knowing that the friend took the time out of their day to be there to listen. We encounter saints every day on our campus. They always seem to have a smile on their face when they say hi to us. They make us laugh when they see that we are upset. They know what makes us happy, and they are open about how much they care about us. A true Siena saint spreads Siena's spirit everywhere they go and can turn the gloomiest day into the brightest one. They fill us with happiness when they enter a room and make us want to follow them when they leave the room. Think about the saints in your life. You will find that they are around every corner at Siena College.
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0: that we're organizing a baseball team here at the retired actor's home. And I am the manager. Now,
1: you're going to be the manager of the retired actor's baseball team?
0: Yes.
1: I would like to join the retired actor's baseball team.
0: Oh, you would?
1: And I would like to know some of the guys' names on the team, so if I want to play with them, I know them, and I meet them on the street or in the home here, I can say hello to them.
0: Oh, sure. But you know, they give baseball players nowadays very peculiar names.
1: I know, a lot of funny names.
0: You know, like Sticky names. Fields.
1: Sticky Fields.
0: Goofy Dan.
2: Boopy Barber.
0: Booby Barber.
1: I know all those names.
0: Well, let's see now. We have on our team, we have who's on first, what's on second, I don't know who's on third.
1: That's what I want to find out, the guy's names. That's what I want to find out, the guy's names.
0: I'm telling you, who's on first, what's on second, I don't know who's on third.
1: Now, Abby, you going to be the manager of the baseball team?
0: Yes.
1: You know the guy's names?
0: Well, I should.
1: Well, now you tell me the guy's names on the baseball team.
0: I say, who's on first, what's on second, I don't know who's on third.
1: You ain't saying nothing to me yet. Go ahead and tell me.
0: I'm telling him.
1: You ain't said nothing yet. Go ahead and tell me.
0: Who's on first, what's on second, I don't know is on third.
1: You know the guy's names on the baseball team?
0: Yes.
1: Well, go ahead. Who's on first?
0: Yes.
1: I mean the guy's name.
0: Who?
1: The guy playing first.
0: Who?
1: The guy playing first base.
0: Who?
1: The guy on first base.
0: Who is on first?
1: What are you asking me for? I don't know.
0: Now, wait a minute. I'm
1: asking you who's on first.
0: That's his name.
1: Well, go ahead and tell me.
0: Who?
1: The guy on first.
0: That's it. That's his name.
1: Well, you ain't said nothing. I ain't asked you nothing.
0: You did.
1: You know the guy's name on first base?
0: Sure.
1: Well, tell me the guy's name on first base.
0: Who?
1: The guy playing first base.
0: Who is on first, Lou?
1: What are you asking me for?
0: Now, don't get excited. I'm saying who...
1: I'm asking you a simple question. Who's on first?
0: Yes.
1: Well, go ahead and tell me.
0: That's it.
1: That's who? I'm asking you, what's the guy's name on first base?
0: Oh, no, what's on second?
1: I'm not asking you who's on second.
0: Who's on first?
1: One base at a time.
0: Don't mix up my...
1: I'm not mixing up anybody. Now, what's the guy's name on first base?
0: No, what is on second?
1: I'm not asking you who's on second.
0: Who is on first?
1: I don't know.
0: He's on third. We're not talking...
1: Whoa. How did I get on third base?
0: You mentioned his name.
1: I mentioned his name?
0: Yes.
1: I don't know anybody's name on the team. How could I mention a guy's name?
0: You did. You just mentioned it.
1: All right. What's the guy's name on third base?
0: No, what's on second?
1: Who's on second?
0: Who's on first?
1: I don't know.
0: He's on first.
1: Third base.
0: Yes, you did.
1: All right, then, who's playing third base?
0: No, who's on first?
1: I'm not asking you what's on first.
0: What's on second?
1: Who's on second?
0: Who's on first?
1: I don't know. He's third base. I don't know anybody on a baseball team.
0: You do. You mention their names.
1: I do?
0: Sure.
1: You got an outfield?
0: Well, naturally.
1: The left fielder's name.
0: Why?
1: I just thought I'd ask you.
0: Well, I just thought I'd tell you.
1: Well, go ahead. Tell me.
0: Tell you what?
1: The left fielder's name.
0: Why?
1: Because I want to know! Because!
0: Oh, he's center field. You know these players as well.
1: Who's in center field?
0: No, who's on first?
1: What's on first?
0: What's on second?
1: I don't know. Third base. Do you know the guy's names on the team?
0: Look, Louis, you don't seem to understand. See, I have a first baseman.
1: I ask you, what's the first baseman's name?
0: No, what's the second baseman's
1: name? I'm going to stop asking, sir. I ask you, what's the first baseman's name?
0: What's the second baseman's
1: name? I don't even get past the first. All right, who's on second?
0: Who's on first?
1: What base do you want to talk about?
0: You talk about anyone you want to talk about.
1: All right, now who's on first?
0: Right.
1: Okay. All right, you got a first baseman.
0: Yes.
1: When you pay off the first baseman every month, who gets the money?
0: Every dollar of it. Every dollar of it.
1: Who gets it?
0: He does. Sometimes his wife comes down and collects it.
1: Whose wife?
0: Yes. Why not, Lou? He's earned it.
1: Who did?
0: Yes.
1: Look, when you pay off the first baseman every month, you get a receipt from the guy?
0: Sure.
1: How does he sign his name?
0: Who?
1: The guy you give the money to.
0: Who?
1: The guy you give the money to.
0: Well, that's how he signs it.
1: That's how who signs it?
0: Yes.
1: Who do I tell me?
0: That's it.
1: Who? Look, you go to the first baseman.
0: Yes.
1: And you say to him, here's your money, sign the receipt. How does he sign his name?
0: Who?
1: The guy you give the money to.
0: That's how he signs it.
1: That's how who signs it?
0: Yes.
1: Sure. You gotta get a receipt from the guy, don't you?
0: Get one, Lou.
1: How does the guy on first base sign his name?
0: Who?
1: The guy at first.
0: That's how he signs it.
1: I'm asking, when you give the guy the money...

0: name that you give the money to.
1: Now, wait a minute. What signs his own?
0: Who signs his own?
1: No, who signs his?
0: I mean, what's the guy's name on first you get the...
1: What is on second?
0: I'm not asking you who's on second.
1: Who's on first?
0: I don't know. Third base. The fielder's name, the center field. I don't know. You got a pitcher on the team?
1: Be a fine team without a pitcher.
0: It's a fine team with the pitcher's name.
1: Tomorrow. I can't change that name.
0: You don't want to tell me the date?
1: I'm telling you.
0: Go ahead. Tell me the pitcher's name.
1: Tomorrow.
0: Why not tell me today?
1: I'm
0: going
1: to wait.
0: Tomorrow? Then tell me the pitcher's name.
1: Tomorrow.
0: All right. What time tomorrow you tell me the pitcher's name?
1: What time what?
0: What time tomorrow you going to tell me who's pitching?
1: Who is not pitching?
0: I'll break you around, you see. Who's on first? What's the pitcher's name?
1: What's on second?
0: I don't know. Third base. You got a catcher?
1: Certainly you've got a catcher on a baseball team.
0: Catcher's name?
1: Today.
0: Today. Tomorrow's pitching, today's catcher.
1: Now you've got it.
0: Now I got it. All I got, we got a couple of days on the team, that's all.
1: I can't help that, Lou. I don't
0: You know, I'm a pretty good catcher myself.
1: And so they tell me.
0: Yeah, now I get behind the plate and I'm going to do some fancy catching, and tomorrow's pitching on my team, right?
1: Yeah.
0: Now tomorrow he winds up the ball and I'm behind the plate and a heavy hitter gets up.
1: Yeah.
0: Now the heavy hitter gets up and he's ready to hit the ball, and tomorrow's going to throw the ball, I'm the catcher. Mm-hmm. Now I'm going to try, tomorrow throws the ball, the guy that bunts the ball. Now, when he bunts the ball, me being a good catcher, I want to throw the guy out of first base, so I pick up the ball and throw it to who?
1: Now, that's the first thing you've said right.
0: I don't even know what I'm talking about!
1: Well, that's all you have to do.
0: Is to throw the ball to first base.
1: Yes.
0: Now, who's got it?
1: Naturally.
0: Sure. Look, the guy is running to first base, Ivan. Yeah. I want to throw the guy out.
1: So?
0: So I throw the ball to who?
1: Naturally.
0: Throw it to who?
1: Naturally.
0: And who's got it?
1: Naturally.
0: Huh. So I pick up the ball and I throw it to Naturally.
1: No. You throw the ball to first base, then who gets it?
0: Naturally.
1: That's it. Now you're
0: sure, same thing. Right. I pick up the ball, so I throw it to Naturally.
1: You don't.
0: I throw it to who?
1: Naturally.
0: That's what I'm saying!
1: Same.
0: I said I throw the ball to who?
1: Naturally.
0: You ask me.
1: You throw the ball to who?
0: Naturally.
1: Naturally.
0: Same as you!
1: Say it that way.
0: I throw the ball to Naturally.
1: You don't. You throw it to who?
0: Now who's got it? Naturally. That's what I said. Whoever it is better get it. That's
1: He'll
0: all
1: get
0: I can
1: do. Don't worry about who. Who'll get it?
0: Yes. He better get it.
1: All right.
0: Now, I throw the ball to whoever it is, drops the ball so the guy runs a second. Who picks up the ball and throws to what? What throws to I don't know, throws it back to tomorrow. Triple play.
1: Could be.
0: Another guy gets up and it's a long fly ball to because. Why? I don't know. He's on third and I don't give a darn. I said, I don't give a darn.
1: Oh, that's our shortstop.
0: I mean,

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0: Whether you were cranking Coolio's Gangster's Paradise after seeing Dangerous Minds, or curious what song was playing as the Mutzkatzmobile was tearing through the city in Dumb and Dumber,
3: I like it a lot.
0: So be sure to listen to the only show where the video store has been brought back from the dead, and that's Back to the Video Store.
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